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He was a millionaire. 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His kids were mad as hell.

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Back in the old days of BGSU, there were talks of one show that sparked joy in the hearts of Falcons campus-wide. A show known for its southern snarl, its twangy guitar, and its non-stop country music. It's the Smoke Hour, Mondays 8 to 10. 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

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Front page obituary. He was a millionaire. He left his fortune to some guy he barely knew. His kids were mad as hell.

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Yay! Yeah, yeah.

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0: That is Kevin Powers and Shaboozy with Move on Falcon Radio's Smoke Hour Country. Hey, it's Nate hanging out with you guys as we get ready for a pretty exciting homecoming event coming up here on Falcon Radio. Next hour at 11:30, we will have WFAL alums Kelly Busby and Sarah Goodman. They're going to be recording their podcast Above Deck from the Falcon Radio studio right here. So that'll be coming up today at 11:30. If you'd like to head on over to the Clean Center to watch them, you can if you're listening from somewhere else. But yeah, if not, we'll have that coming up at 11:30 here on Falcon Radio. But coming up for us now, we got some more music on the way. 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

Lee Price on Falcon Radio's Smoke Hour Country. So the weather looking pretty good for this homecoming weekend. The National Weather Service forecasting partly sunny skies to continue for today with a high near 68. Tonight, partly cloudy, low dropping down near 48. Tomorrow, sunny with a high near 70. Tomorrow night, clear with a low around 47. And then on Sunday, sunny skies once again with a high near 72. So sunny skies

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Morgan Wallen with Been By Now on Falcon Radio's Smoke Hour Country. So, with homecoming being tomorrow, homecoming game going tomorrow, festivities kick off tonight. The Welcome Back Party takes place starting at 5:30 out on campus. Part of it, there's a circus show going on tonight from 6 to 6:45 and then from 8 p.m. to 8:30 in the quadrangle just outside the studio here in the Bowen Thompson Quadrangle. So, yeah, they got a dual show going on from 6 to 6:45 and then LED slash glow show going on from 8 until 8:30. So circus shows going on out on the quad and going on tonight too over at the Fountain. The marching band will perform at 7 o'clock. So a lot of events going on with homecoming this weekend. And of course that kicks off tonight with the different festivities here on campus. It is Kate...

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0: That's L. Langley on Falcon Radio's Smoke Our Country. So while the football team, our football game, may be kind of the big thing this weekend, of course, tomorrow night at 5 o'clock, it kicks off against South Florida. By the way, if you can't make it to the game for some reason, we will have coverage right here on Falcon Radio beginning at 4:45 tomorrow. So football coverage begins 4:45 tomorrow, kickoff at 5 o'clock. But BGSU volleyball also in action tonight. Last night, they had their first of a two-night series against the Miami Redhawks. Last night, they got a win in four sets. And, tonight they're back in action at 6 o'clock over at the Stroh Center. And if you can't make it to that matchup, you can check it out over on WBGU 88.1 FM. Volleyball having a pretty good season so far. And we'll see if they can get another win against the Redhawks tonight. Coming up, though, for us now, we got some more music on the way. Got the Chicks and Riley Green next on Falcon Radio's Smoke Our Country.
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Riley Green, Think As You Drunk on Falcon Radio's Smoke Hour Country. 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And you can also, if you want to come to the Clean Center, you can watch them record it. But yeah, that is coming up here in just a few minutes at 11:30 on Falcon Radio. 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
1: Back in the old days of BGSU, there were talks of one show that sparked joy in the hearts of Falcons campus-wide. A show known for its southern snarl, its twangy guitar, and its non-stop country music. 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

0: Okay. All right. Good afternoon, good evening, or good morning, depending on where you're listening to us from and what time you're listening to this podcast. My name is John Akwafo, and it's another Friday, and it's time for this week's episode of Graduate Students Den. So today we are talking about something very important. We don't have any guests with us today to interview, so it is another sweet conversation amongst ourselves. But before I begin, let's introduce ourselves again. My name is John, like I said, third year PhD student of Media and Communication at BGSU. And on my right, we have
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0: And then
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3: Kelsey Stanfield, first year PhD student at Wayne State University in communication.
0: And then
4: Carrie King, second year communication PhD student here at Bowling Green State University.
0: Awesome. So that is the dream team for the Graduate Student Then Season 4. So welcome again to our podcast. Today we are discussing something many graduate teaching associates or graduate assistants in academia experience but may not always feel comfortable talking about, which is incivility in the classroom. We will consider what incivility actually looks like, whether teaching Gen Z requires, or Gen Z and Gen Alpha, because now a new generation is coming into the picture, requires a different approach, and how GTAs, which is Graduate Teaching Associates, manage authority while still occupying relatively junior positions within the university. So today we have Kelsey Zuck and Carrie King, who are going to be more like our main resource people because they are the assistant basic course directors for the public speaking course here at BGSU, as well as myself, Kelsey Stanfield, and Halima, who will bring our own experiences as graduate teaching associates. So our goal is not to complain. Let's make that clear. It's not to complain about students or characterize an entire generation negatively. Instead, we want to have an honest conversation about changing classroom expectations, power, respect, and what instructors and institutions can do to create a productive learning environment. So quickly, we're taking an experience from everybody. We'll start with Kelsey Zuck on my left. What was one classroom experience that made you realize teaching involves much more than delivering course content?
2: I think especially with public speaking, it's usually a freshman or sophomore level course. I'm not saying that anyone at any age cannot take it, enjoy public speaking, but it's typically those first students that just got here. There's a lot going on in their lives, just turned 18 most of the time or near or around it, so there's a lot of aspects, a lot of guidance going on beyond the classroom, the course content, where advice needs to be taken, and I'm trying to say this lightly as I'm thinking, advice needs to be taken. There's a lot of pressure that they feel is on them, and making sure that I can be a safe, comfortable space for them, mm-hmm. not another teacher that just puts a lot of work on them, but trying to understand what else is going on in their lives so I can best deliver the course and the material to them.
0: Great. Okay. So that is a cute experience, and you have a lot of experience here, so we appreciate that. And then let's take one from Halima before we go on Zoom.
1: It's interesting that Kelsey mopped out some amazing, you know, stuff where she talked about the generational differences in terms of the age of the students. What I would say for me, in as much as like we teach because we get that opportunity to do, but it's also amazing because we get to have a constructive dialogue and professional courtesy in higher ed, because sometimes we talk about topics that revolves around the same, you know, course that you're teaching. For me, a course that I'm gonna give like prominence to today's communicating in global context, the one that I'm teaching right now, and I've been teaching for probably 2 years right now, in public speaking too. So it's been interesting to just engage with students, get to pick their mind on important topics and discuss with them in a way that they're also professionals, they hold their own experiences, and they talk about their ideas of, you know, topics that are really, really heightened. And sometimes you could have students having divergent opinions where they're like, I don't believe what the other student says, but they've grown in a way that, you know, they're having a conversation in a respectful manner. And they're valuing each other's viewpoint, which is something really, really amazing.
0: Yeah, and I think on my side, it will be having to teach and be in a classroom with students who, like current students who grew up in a different era. We know COVID seems like it's been an excuse a lot, but it's been 6 years now. Almost 6 years now since COVID came, and you can see the difference in the current crop of students we have in college now, where there was a total shutdown. Most of them had to do majority of their high school online on Zoom. There was reduced workload for them and all of that. So sometimes you look at it and you don't really see yourself in them that much, because we all probably did things in different areas. Because I remember one of my classes, I was giving them in the exam, I was telling them to write two 250-word essays, and it sounded like something alien to them. I'm like, bro, I was doing something else. I was writing with pen and paper. I wasn't typing, so 250 words shouldn't be that much. But you realize that it is a different era now with the tools they used to study, the way they used to study, the visualization skills and all of that. So it is much, it's no more about just delivering the content. It's also about understanding who they are, where they are coming from, and the kind of background they have, and trying to meet them where they are. So I think that has been an eye-opening for me. But let's go on Zoom and take one from Kerry before we go to Kelsey.
4: So honestly, teaching public speaking class can be kind of intimidating because every student is so different. And I never know what the student, you know, their background is. It can be kind of traumatizing. Like I've had students who had a really negative experience with public speaking in the past. And so they come in like terrified of me and terrified of the class itself. One thing that I thought of in particular was a couple of years ago, I had a student who started crying during their speech. And it was a really like scary moment for everybody, I think, and especially for the student who was giving the speech. But it was, I think, evidence of like the classroom dynamic, because I was ready to get up and, you know, comfort the student and stop the speech, but the rest of my students stepped in and started like talking to the student and talking them through it and saying that they were going to be okay. And the student ended up finishing the speech. And so I think like when we get trained to teach, a lot of it is about the course material, but so much of especially teaching the public speaking course is interpersonal, like making a relationship and building rapport with the students. And it's like moments like that where you get kind of tested, because like on speech days, I'm scared. I'm scared for them. And things can go wrong. But the rest of the students have that same kind of fear and are ready to step in too.
0: That's a very important point that you point out, because I've not really had that kind of experience where someone broke down during their speech, but I've had a near experience of people, you know, asking for their speeches to be postponed because they don't feel ready or they are scared or whatnot. So it's a good one that you came in with. But let's hear from Kelsey, because you've had experience here at BG and currently at Wayne State and also adjuncting at I don't know. Can you remind us on where you are?
3: Yeah. So right now I'm teaching public speaking at Wayne State as a graduate teaching assistant. And then I've also started at Washtenaw Community College.
0: Oh, Washtenaw.
3: I'm an Yes, and that's been very recent. It was a late start class, so we actually had our first class meeting yesterday. But I think everyone's made really wonderful points, and something I want to add, kind of based on what you said, John, is that this is the digital generation, right? Like, they're doing everything online. They're used to being online. They're digital natives, especially with COVID and having classes online. But I think in other senses, that makes the gap very apparent between students who have grown up in this digital environment and students who don't have access to the digital environment or don't know how to access it. Like when I was at Bowling Green, I had predominantly students who were of sophomore standing or higher. So they had at least two semesters of working with Canvas and doing assignments online. Now that I'm at Wayne State in Washtenaw, I'm working with sometimes even high school students or students who are not used to having classes online. And so I've had to start from the ground up, like, here's how to use Canvas. Here's how to open your assignments. And so it's been really hard because it's trying to balance, you know, these students who are very used to this, who don't want to be told how to use Canvas because they know how, versus, like, I had a student ask me during class this week how to open the textbook. This is week four for us. And I had reviewed it in class twice at that point because I showed them on day one and then someone asked again, so I showed the class once more. And so there is a really big gap, I think, within this generation due to socioeconomic status and background. And that gap is really hard to bridge when you only have a couple hours with these students a week to show them how to do these digital things.
0: Yeah, that's crazy. But let's go directly to what we're talking about today, incivility. And I want to pick your brain on that first, Kelsey. And what is incivility when we talk about that? What exactly is it in the classroom?
3: That's a great question. So the reason I thought of this topic is because I'm currently taking a class that is very similar to the class taught by Bowling Green's Dr. Lisa Hanasono's communication pedagogy class. And this is essentially a seminar in education. And our topic for the week is incivility in the classroom. And incivility is anything that disrupts a classroom environment and makes it inconducive to learning. So it can look like a lot of things, like a student interrupting a professor or talking too much. It could be distracting behaviors, so things that take away from the lecture or pull away other students' attention. And it's anything that disrupts the learning process. So the textbook I have even says, like, coming to class inappropriately dressed can be, like, considered an incivil act. So it's a really broad range of behaviors and actions. And I'm sure we have lots of examples of what that can look like between us.
0: Yeah, that was where I was going to go next, because, you know, some of the examples you gave are things we see, even in grad classes, with our fellow students and other things. But I just want to take, like, each and every one of you's examples of, like, some of the things you've seen, and where do you think you draw the line between incivility, disagreement, disengagement, and maybe just ordinary student frustration? Halima?
1: Yeah, I mean, it's such an interesting question, because I just remembered one of my students. I mean, I'm not going to mention the name, but I'm going to give the scenario. So let me first of all remind people where I come from. I come from Kenya. Kenya, being in East Africa, we do not question our professors.
0: Is that a pearl of Africa? Oh, yes. No, that's Uganda.
1: We do, no. Kenya is the pride of Africa.
0: Oh, okay.
1: Yes, it is. You're right. Congratulations, John.
0: Thank you.
1: He's been a good friend. So, yeah. So, first things first, in Kenya, we do not question professors. So, joining BGSU and sitting in a grad class and, you know, wanting to ask professors questions, before even uttering the question that I wanted to ask, I always had to double, like, check within myself, just the intrapersonal kind of comms. I go like, okay, is this necessary? Mm-hmm. Should I really ask this? How would they think about me? You know, all those things. But there was this time I was teaching one of the classes, and then I communicated in the syllabus that we need to be respectful. We need to, you know, respect each other's opinions. We need to do the assignments and everything. So one of these fine days, I gave some students, like all the students, an activity in class. And I was like, okay, this is an activity. You need to do it. We're going to have in-class kind of presentations. It's going to be 2 minutes or 3 minutes per person. So make sure that you do it. So, and it's just a simple assignment where you could just go and do an interesting kind of assignment. If I may recall the assignment, it's mm-hmm. about this is not from the U.S. That's how I termed it. Mm-hmm. And I was like, just talk about an item that you got from another country. It might have been a souvenir from a friend, from a family member, or maybe you ought to have traveled in a different country. And now you have that item with you right now and you use it on a daily basis or maybe on a weekly basis or monthly basis, but it's part of your environment. Talk mm-hmm. about it, explain how that works within your environment and all that. One of the students stands up to me and he goes like, oh, professor, I can't be able to do that within 2 weeks. It's much of a short notice. Then I go like, okay, so why are you saying that? Then all the students are paying attention to this student because that ex-student has challenged the professor in class.
0: Yeah.
1: For me, because it was among the very first classes that I was teaching at BGSU, I thought that was a little bit disrespectful, but I was like, you know what? You're not in Kenya where people do not question professors. You're in the West. You're in the United States. Students usually ask their professors questions. And I smiled and I was like, okay, why do you feel that way? Can we work together and ensure that you're able to complete this assignment within the stipulated time? You understand that we have a syllabus that we follow. So all that. So we just had a conversation. I explained the whole situation. And the way he understood the assignment was the problem because he did not necessarily know what to do, and he was a little bit confused. I was like, you don't need to have the item right now. You have all this time to think about it. Mm. If you're still struggling, you're free to come and see me within my office hours or after class, or maybe shoot me an email. We can have a conversation. We can set up a Zoom. So just to show that I'm interested in helping, and of course I was genuinely interested in helping.
0: That's nice.
1: But then the student still went on and on. He was like, I can't be able to do it. I can't do this. So I had to deviate the topic and just talk to the other students, and I was like, it's okay, just come and see me after class. And I picked out some, you know, some opinions from other students in class, and I was like, how do you feel about the assignment? Do you feel like you could be able to complete it? And everybody else was like, yeah, I could be able to do it. So I knew that I am not the problem in that case. It's the student that's the problem, but I'm not allowed to call out to that student because it would be disrespectful on my end. So yeah. This can really

0: new textbook that we're using for Comm 1020 and how it's changing the way that we're approaching like public speaking. The old book that we used was more, it had more theory in it. And I think there was some frustration from the students because they didn't understand how it applied to what they were doing. And so there was some pushback from students. They didn't want to do the reading. They didn't want to engage with the material during class because of that. And I've had that before when I was teaching at different universities as well, where if they don't feel like it's applicable to what they're doing immediately, they don't want to do it. And I also have, I think that there's some disengagement from pretty much every student now because technology is so salient in the classroom that there's no way for me to really know whether or not the student is doing something related to the class when they're on their computer. But it's gotten kind of egregious because there's students that sometimes will start playing like videos at full volume during class, things like that, where as an instructor, I like, there's moments where I don't know how to respond because it's breaking the kind of unspoken rule of the classroom so egregiously that I don't know how to even begin that conversation. But when it comes to like changing how we approach the class to better suit all of these changing behaviors and expectations, like I think that like especially this year with the new book, I've been having a lot more success because all of the stuff we're doing is directly relevant to what they're doing that day. So there aren't any arguments about, you know, why am I doing this? Which I think is most of the conversations that I was having before was, why am I doing this? How is this relevant? Do I have to do XYZ assignment? Or I would get like, you know, the APA citations that we do.
1: Yeah.
0: I often get just hyperlinks, or I've even gotten assignments where they just say, well, I watched a YouTube video about it. Like,
2: wow.
0: Okay. Well,
2: that's a perfect
0: which video?
2: Citation, you know?
0: Yeah. But explaining why they have to do it. I've had to do a lot more work kind of walking them to how it's relevant to the, not even just the class, but like the rest of their college career, to get them to kind of incentivize them to do the work, mm-hmm. if that makes sense.
2: Yeah.
0: Because otherwise I get just, you know, the blank stare and the, I don't want to do it. It doesn't make any sense for me to do this. But with behavioral stuff, I did have a couple of students that, like there was a student that interrupted me a lot, and it's hard to know at what point it crosses the line. So I was actually going to ask Kelsey Stanfield about that, about like more about the incivility and kind of defining where that line is.
2: Yeah, Kelsey Stanfield is going to be our resource person today.
3: Well, I think that's a great question because I had the same question myself. Like, you know, there are not too many examples I can pull from Bowling Green about incivility in the classroom, but just this week I had two incidents that really stand out. One, I had a student, well, I had multiple students fall asleep in my classes, which was really interesting because it was not a lecture heavy week. We had a lot of activities, so, and I don't teach early morning, so I was lecturing for maybe 20 minutes and I had multiple students fall asleep in both classes, and that's hard, right? Because you don't know what's going on at home. You know, my class is mostly commuters. I know a lot of them are employed. And so I don't know what they're taking into the classroom. And so it's considered incivil because it is distracting. It's disruptive. It shows other students they aren't paying attention.
1: Yeah.
3: But it's not necessarily intentional. Something else that happens, since this is a public speaking course, they have very specific guidelines for their outlines. They're not allowed to turn in, or they're not allowed to give a speech without turning in their outlines. And we have a no late work policy. So if they don't turn in the outline, they don't give the speech. If they don't give the speech, they don't fail the class, or they will fail the class. Mm. And so I had them do an activity where I showed them how to fill in the outline and I had everyone turn in a draft. That way they had something in there in case they didn't turn something else in, so they could still, you know, give the speech, even mm-hmm. though they might get a bad grade on the outline. And I kid you not, I walked them through all the instructions, got all the way through, at the end asked if anyone had any questions, and I had a student raise his hand and say verbatim, "I'm sorry, can you repeat all that? I was on my phone and I wasn't paying attention."
2: Oh my God.
4: Did you repeat
3: like, those
4: it?
3: Were the

0: words out of his mouth. And the crazy thing is that he wasn't trying to be disrespectful, I don't think. He's not someone who normally has an attitude problem or an opposition problem. I think in his eyes, it was genuinely acceptable for him to say out loud,
1: "I was on my phone.
0: I wasn't paying attention." Yeah.
2: Did you repeat
0: it? I tried not to make assumptions.
2: Did you assume it?
0: Did what?
2: Did you repeat it?
0: So, and this is the part where I'm disappointed with myself. I did sit down with him and walk him through step by step. And it's something I want to work on, being more assertive, but I could tell that it wasn't coming from a place of disrespect.
1: Yeah.
0: But also, I'm not happy with myself that I just took it and repeated it. So it's something that I think we all need to work on, responding to incivility in an appropriate way. And I definitely likely reinforced that behavior. But it was so hard in the moment, like Carrie was saying, to respond.
1: Yeah, and sometimes you don't know where to, you know, draw the line between maybe them not thinking you are picking them out and also trying to enforce a standard in the classroom and saying, hey, we are all supposed to follow this standard. If you don't do it and you are disrupting the class, I have to call you out, sort of. So it is very difficult sometimes to try and manage that. And the phone example leads me to my next point, or you can say next question, on are attention spans and technology use, communication habits, or, you know, expectations about flexibility changing the classroom now? Because, like the example you gave, the students probably missed everything you said just because they were on their phone, right? So is it like more, and you can also say on the other side that technology also helps. It helps with quick research. You don't have to leave the classroom and go to the library to look for a paper when you are trying to find a reference, quick reference in the classroom. So there is the good aspect of technology, but is it something that is, you know, changing the classroom now and making it a bit more uncivil, if I should say? Let me start with Halima on that, and then we'll come back to Kelsey and Kerry.
2: I'd first of all say that civility is a two-way street. Mm-hmm. Where we're looking at the student side, and sometimes even seated on the other side, you could find a professor.
1: Yeah, maybe we'll come to the professor side too.
2: Yeah. So I'm looking at it that way, and I'm looking at students trusting the professors and maybe wanting to learn, or maybe just showing behaviors that are not okay.
1: Mm-hmm.
2: So in this case, when it comes to probably
1: using of excessive use of technology.
2: Yeah, so I've had students doing that, and on my syllabus, I'm clearly, like, very clear in terms of, I stipulate that phones should not be used in this class. You should just, you know, respect the environment. And then I give them a chance to also teach in front of other students, where I end up, like, showing all the students that it's not easy to stand out there. It's not easy to prepare materials for the class.
1: Yeah.
2: And them standing in front of other students and showing that they could be able to present, and the hard work and the tension that they feel while standing in front of their fellow students makes them appreciate the level of preparation that we all do when it comes to teaching. So that's first. And then the other thing that I ensure to just create a civil environment is by including them in the class, asking them questions, giving them a chance to like express their opinions and their ideas, and even asking them in the beginning of the class, how would they prefer this class to look like? And I give them a chance to also, you know, write the rules of the class. What do they think? How do they feel? Would they like it when we do this, do that, the kind of activities and all that?
1: Mm-hmm.
2: So they feel like they're part of developing the civilness of that class. So from the word go, I just stamp authority, I stamp my feet, and I go like, okay, I am the instructor for this class, you're the student, and we are doing this together because I want to learn from you and I want you to learn from me, and let's just push this information forward at the end of the day. Because the only target I have as an instructor is to ensure that I'm instilling values and knowledge in them, and I ensure that they're not leaving the way they came. And for them, the best that they can do as students is to grasp that knowledge, be in the moment, appreciate what I do for them, and participate so that they can be active listeners, as opposed to letting obstacles like phones to be amidst me and them while we are trying to push this knowledge forward.
1: Great. And then perfect with that one. And I know both KLCs, we took a class a no technology class, so I'm going to ask you this question based on that. I don't know, Kelsey Stanfield, if you remember, and Kelsey Zook, you remember, no technology class. There was no phones, there was no laptops, it was purely paper. If you needed to make any reference, you have to come in with your printed sheets and your pen, and you have to be scribbling things and whatnot. Based on that experience, do you think like there is a big difference between that and the more technology-like class we have now? As you can say, you can answer it from the perspective of both as a GTA and also as a student, like no technology and yes technology. What is the difference between that, and what are the maybe pros and cons of both? Let's start on Zoom with Kelsey Zook, Kelsey Stanfield, and we'll come to.
0: Recording in progress. So I think that's a really great question, John, and I might be a little bit of an outsider here, but I actually did really appreciate having a no technology class. I think for our class in particular, it was important to understand the theories that form the basis for our field, since it was a theory-based course. And so I felt like there was kind of a sense of intimacy with the readings to have to print them off and really sit with the readings and nothing else in the moment. And then I felt like our class conversations were much more productive without screens. I've had a couple classes with the no technology policy outside of BGSU. Like, for example, I took a couple of my undergrad, and I found that the conversations are just so much better because there's no, you know, we have social loafers, people who don't participate, and there's less of a relief of that tension. If no one is speaking, you can't just look at your iPad or click on something on your laptop while you're shopping. Like, you have to be there in the moment. And of course, like, someone might be doodling or, you know, acting like they're rereading the readings, but I just felt like conversations were so much more fruitful. And so my own classroom, I don't ban technology because, and at Wayne State at least, our textbook is virtual. Our quizzes are all virtual. Everything's interactive. And I know students, especially some students with accessibility and accommodations, need to have digital devices. But during speech days, much like Halima, I do not allow them to have electronics out while their students are speaking in front of them, because at least I can control that bit of attention. And I remember when I was in my undergrad, in one of my no technology courses, we would watch a movie once a week. And our instructor, who is very passionate about film, gave us a long lecture about just being present, like being there, being in the moment, watching the movie. And at least if we got nothing out of the movie itself, in a technology that, or in a society that is so revolving around technology, to at least be present and not distracted, to walk away with that skill, at least being able to be present. So that's kind of my thoughts as a student and as an instructor. I think technology can be great, but I also think that for me personally, I prefer when it's a technology-free classroom.
1: Sweet. I think if I had done more production, I could have gone on the street and done a vox pop and asked our students which one they prefer, technology free classroom or no technology. I think I know the answer, but it would have been fun to get that. But Kelsey Zook, what are your thoughts on that?
2: So with public speaking, I definitely stand with Kelsey Stanfield there, in that I really don't care if they use like their technology while I'm up there. I'm not sure how they take notes. Everything is so advanced these days. Mm-hmm. I don't see a lot of pen and paper that much anymore. However, when it is their peers and I give them peer evaluation sheets, I bring pens and pencils, very necessary these types of days. But they need to give all their attention to there. There's no clocking out or getting distracted by technology when there are peers giving speeches. However, in like my advertising courses, John, you can probably advocate for this as well.
1: Yeah.
2: It's almost vital. It's almost necessary, unless I ask them to like go online, print out examples of what they think I'm going to ask them to find online in their class. But
3: Yeah, social media advertising. It's really nice to have technology, so I can ask them, find this right now. Scroll through a couple videos and tell me if you come across any ads like this.
1: Mm-hmm.
3: You can put it into play immediately because they can grasp into real world experiences through these little devices in their hands. So
1: sweet. But let me ask Kerry this. And you are one of the assistant music coach directors for public speaking. With the fact that GTAs, we have authorities in the classroom over grades and over classroom management and policies, but we have limited authority within the department, right? So we basically teach in the classrooms, but we don't have the same authorities or the same power as full-blown assistant professor or tenure-track professor. But how does that position affect classroom management? I mean, since you guys, you've done this for a while, probably you get some complaints from some public speaking teachers on how maybe some things are affecting them in the class. But how do you think these kind of limited authority, limited power affect the classroom management for GTAs? Kerry, let me start from you and then we'll come back to Kelsey.
4: I think it can be difficult because there's a lot of things that especially when I was doing my master's, that I wanted to change about the class. Here, there aren't very many things that I would want to change about the class. But before, there were so many things like about the course structure itself that were frustrating to me. And there was this like knowledge that I couldn't do anything about it. And so, you know, all I could do was change the way that I presented the material.
1: Mm-hmm.
4: Here, I feel like the material itself kind of lends itself to different methods of delivery, if that makes sense. And there's so much more room for like putting activities in there. But it can be really frustrating, I think, to be in charge of the classroom, but then also know that you're not really in charge of the classroom, if that makes sense.
1: Yeah.
4: Because learning how to teach, like you want to experiment and you want to try new things, but then there's also like the restriction of this is a very standardized class and you have to present the material that's there. But the good thing about, I think, especially the new book this year is that it's all about making the speeches.
1: Mm-hmm.
4: So within that, you can kind of work with your students in any way you want, which has been a lot more fun, I think, than some of the other books that you use in like public speaking courses. But in past years, for sure, like there was kind of that unspoken, like, I can do XYZ things and, you know, experiment, but there's always that boundary. I can only do so much to change the classroom. I don't know if that answered the question.
1: Oh, I think it did. It did. Because I have taught public speaking and I've also taught advertising classes where I almost have like full authority. There is nothing that I have to follow per se. And there is a big difference between that. And also, sometimes when students know, I don't know, but it's I think it's a question I'm going to throw out there. Like when students know the difference between an actual professor per se, a tenured track professor, and a graduate student who is teaching a class, does that affect the kind of relationships and the kind of respect they give to you as a graduate student who is also a teacher for them? Or do you think you still get the same respect they would have accorded to an actual professor?
2: Yeah,
4: I think I tell them myself. I mean, personally, I tell them that I'm a student. And so I mediate that relationship right off the bat because I want them to know exactly where, like how they should address me. And I want them to know like what kind of freedom I have. But I know that some TAs don't do that,
1: mm-hmm.
4: and they want to be referred to as professor. I actually was curious about everybody else's thoughts on that, because I think there's a power dynamic there.
1: Yeah.
4: I was going to ask about that because some people are okay being referred to as professor, or even some students call their TAs doctor. But mm-hmm. I'm at the beginning of every semester, I'm very like particular and I say like, this is the degree I have. I'm also a student. Please call me by my name. Like, and I hate when they call me teacher. And I tell them that like, please don't just say teacher. I have a name. But yeah, sorry, that's a side note. I was curious what everybody else thinks about that.
1: I think I've been thinking about that a lot from my first public speaking class, because you don't want to give them the impression that, hey, because I'm teaching you, I'm a professor, and then they'll find out later on that you're not even an actual professor and you're a student, and, you know, how are they going to feel? How is the trust they have for you? So what I do, and this semester was different. This semester on my welcome note on Canvas, I put undergrad Professor John, which I thought it was a bit cocky. But later on, my first day in class, I told him, hey, I'm a student just like you. I'm doing a different degree as compared to you, but I'm a student. These are my skills. These are the reasons why the department decided to trust me with this course to teach. And so I want you to see me in this field. And I also use that to create more like a good relationship with them, to make them feel like, you know what, I'm not out here to get you. I'm a student like you, I understand. So if you have any problems, you can come to me, we can discuss it. And I also let them know that because I'm a student, there are some things that you think you may get away with that I already know. So if I say don't use AI for this assignment, don't use it, because I'm going to know, because I'm just like you. And there are some other things that I just put it out there straight out that, you know, I know it. And I know this because I'm also a student. So don't try to play smart. But I feel, personally, I've not really seen a big of a deal from the students not giving me the needed respect because they think I'm a student. I think for anything at all, the fact that they know that I'm a graduate student, I'm a PhD student, they know it's a difficult thing to do or to be pursuing. So they accord that respect. But I don't know about everyone else's opinion. But let's start with Kelsey Stanfield, because you have different experiences from BG and also at Wayne State. What has it feel like? What has it felt like for you, and how are you navigating that?
0: So I feel very similarly to Carrie, and I actually feel very strongly that I should not be portraying myself as something that I am not. And so, for example, when I'm at WASHNA, I'm technically an adjunct faculty. I'm not a professor of any kind. And then at Wayne State, I'm a graduate teaching assistant. So both, you know, across all my institutions, I have them call me Ms. Stanfield, MS period Stanfield.
5: Oh.
0: Because I say I'm okay with instructor, but no one really knows what that means. I don't want to put my foot in my mouth in case Salima or Kelsey feel differently. But I feel very strongly about people who call themselves professor who have not earned the professor title and do not hold the professor title. And so, but I still feel like there should be respect. And I especially felt this when I was at Bowling Green and I was working on my master's degree. And so I wasn't even fully a level above the students that I was teaching who were working on their bachelor's degree. So I felt like it was necessary to have some sort of signifier that I am, you know, this is an environment of respect and co-creation. I'm not a sage on a stage, but I still have final say over what we do with the class and the grades.
5: Yeah.
0: But the thing with Ms. is that I get a lot of Mrs. and Miss, both of which I hate. I hate being called Miss and Mrs.
1: Stanfield.
0: So that's kind of hard too, but they don't want to say instructor. It's really bulky. So I go with Ms. and it drives me crazy when I'm called anything else, but I understand, you know, a lot of them haven't encountered Ms.
1: Yeah.
0: I think it's associated with widows, so some people feel strongly against using that too, but I feel like my marital status shouldn't define how I'm addressed, so I prefer Ms. It's not their business whether or not I'm married.
1: Yeah, I am a bit superstitious, so I feel like if people call me by names I have not earned yet, they are jinxing it. So I don't want you to call me professor when I'm not yet a professor. You might be jinxing my professor journey, and it might take me longer than I would have taken to get there, because you already have it, so why are you struggling for it? So that's one of the reasons why I don't use it. I strongly don't use that. And my last name is a handful, so I just prefer, you know, just call me John. It's okay. But the respect should be there. I could have if my surname was like John, I could have said, yeah, you can call me Mr. John, but John is not my surname, so it's kind of different. But Halima?
2: Yeah, first things first, I just want to say that we always stamp authority when we start the class. For me, I do not care what the students call me. If they want to call me Miss, or they want to call me Professor or whatever, if they call me Professor, it's fine. They're giving me the title because they feel like I'm teaching them well and I'm heading there, so it's in preparation of what the title that I'm looking forward to. But at the end of the day, like when we first introduce ourselves during the first class that we teach,
1: mm-hmm.
2: we go like, okay, I'm a graduate student, I'm pursuing my doctoral degree, a student like you guys, I'm gonna connect with you, da da da da, this is my name and all that. You tell them your name as it is, right?
1: Mm-hmm.
2: Then they decide on the email. When they want to email you, they go like Mrs., just like Kelsey said, or Miss, or you know, Professor, or this or that. Sometimes you just let them be and you respond to their inquiries because we do not have control over how they call us. Because
1: mm-hmm.
2: I'm not about to start correcting all the students every day. That's a lot of work that I'm not ready to do. Coming to that, the other thing is about respect. Maybe if you're an instructor or maybe a professor or maybe a grad student working under as a TA or TI, you know, teaching instructor or teaching assistant, why exactly does it matter? Or maybe if they give you the respect that you truly deserve, I would say that it depends with how you introduced yourself in the beginning of the class. If you show them that you're the one who's calling shots, you're the one who's, you know, teaching them, giving them the knowledge that they deserve.
1: Like you're the boss?
2: You're the boss.
1: Okay.
2: They have to distinguish that. You know, the respect is what you create, and it's a two-way thing. You earn it. I don't believe that you just get it. You earn respect from students.
1: Mm-hmm.
2: So if you look confused every time, you don't know how to teach your syllabus, you're very disorganized, they're not going to respect you. They'll be like, somebody else is managing this instructor, this, you know, whatever yeah. that they call you. But if you're very organized, you give them everything they need, you give them all the materials, all the assignments, ensure that you grade them in good time and just keep everything as it is, then they're going to give you the respect that you deserve.
1: Great. And which is very important, to stamp your authority from the first day of class, let them know who you are, and then take it from there. But on the flip side, as a GTA, you also have to be organized. Like, you can't go to the class looking just like them. I don't mean they're not organized, but, you know,
2: you can't come with your pajamas and you're the instructor.
1: Yeah, like, you know, you have to be organized. You have to present yourself in a good way. You have to know your stuff, okay? Mm-hmm. Like, you should be able to show. Having the authority there is not just a power move. It's about what you bring to the table. That is why they are going to give you the respect, because you know things that they don't know and you are able to impact knowledge that they need. So it's not just about going and introducing yourself, I'm Dr. this or I'm Professor that and whatever, and then you go with it. But Kelsey Zook, you've been silent for a while. Let's take your thoughts before we take one final question probably, and then we'll wrap up.
3: I'm pretty much with the same as you guys. My name is Kelsey. I love my name. My mom gave it to me. So I ask people to call me that with pride. I do introduce myself as just Kelsey Zook. If you email me, though, like formally, I'll probably sign off like Prof. Kelsey. Nothing too serious. Again, yes, I did earn the professor title. We're good there. I like John's take on the superstitious part, where I'm just like, I don't like hearing it when they do, like, Dr. Zook. I'm like, who are we talking to? And then very similarly to Kelsey Stanfield as well, I don't know if I, like, give off old lady vibes. I'm not that old, guys. So they always come and they're like, Mrs. Zook, Mrs. Zook. And Mrs. That's my mom, who was a teacher. So I heard everyone in the world call her Mrs. Zook. And when I hear that, I'm like, one, no, it's Kelsey. And two, it would be Miss Zook. But like, digress. Just call me Kelsey. My name's Kelsey. It's easier to say. But creating that still, hey, call me this name. But let's keep it professional. Let's mm-hmm. keep it cool. Please keep doing what you're doing. And I don't like, I always thought it was really weird. I think it was more back in high school when my professors would call me like Miss Zook or like Mr. Smith. they would all call like the students that, and used to always just like make me uncomfortable. I was like, I don't like this, so I don't want to do that to my students. And I know
1: Mr. Ahofo, that's a handful. My students will be struggling with it. But there is this one question that is probably going to go to Halima and myself that we have about how the race, how our age, race, gender, nationality, accent, okay, or physical appearance affect whether students recognize an instructor's authority. So the reason I said it's going to go for me and Halima, because, you know, there is the nationality, there is the accent, there is a race over there. How do you think that has affected you, positively or negatively, as a GTA?
2: Such an interesting question. I love that. So the very first time I was teaching, public speaking was actually the first class that I taught. And I wanted to play a prank on my student on the first day of class.
1: Pranking?
2: Yes. So I decided to sit where the students are supposed to sit to. I just wanted to test water. And 5 minutes, I came like 10 minutes earlier and I sat. And I, when everybody was seated and settled, I sat where I could be able to go in front of the podium. And the other students were like, oh, we saw the name of the professor is ta-da-da-da-da, you know, the instructor who's going to teach us this and that course. We're really looking forward. You know, just the way students would chit-chat. Some of them know each other, or maybe they're meeting for the first time and they're asking each other in class, do you know the professor? Do you know who's going to teach us?
1: While you were there.
2: While I'm there. So I was just smiling inside and I'm like, I'm curious. Yeah. Like, I just wanted to feel like how they feel, because I didn't show them who I was in the first class. And then when it was 5 minutes to class time, I stood up and went to the podium and I looked at the facial expressions. The students who were seated behind me and the ones who were seated on the same side, they were just like, oh, she's the one, she's the one. She's so, and then the very first thing, like when you speak, they notice your accent, just the way you look, you know, you're different, your age, you pretty much just look young and all that. So the physical appearance and all that. So they thought that you're among them. You know what I mean? You're just a student probably seated there. So then I asked them the very first time, I was like, okay, let me just ask you and just jog your brains a little bit. So I sat where you're supposed to sit. What did you think about me seated there? They're like, oh, we just thought that you're a student too. We didn't think that you're the instructor for this course. And that was fun because I broke eyes with them in that angle. So their reception was really good. We connected. I introduced myself, did my slide and all that for my introduction, gave them a chance to introduce themselves, and that worked. But during that first day, I didn't ask them how they felt about how, like, you know, I communicated and all that. But I gave them a chance during the second day of class. Mm-hmm. And I was like, so what do you think I should work on? Because it's a public speaking class. And they went like, you're too fast. You went over the slides a little bit faster. Could you tone it down? This and that. I took it positively. And I was like, if I'm too fast, it's because we were colonized by the Brits. And probably I need to work on, you know, slowing down. And I worked on that. So I took everything they said positively and I worked on it. And I didn't pick them in terms of, oh, student X and X said this about me. It's not a grudge that I'm holding against students, but they're also helping me develop myself. And I told them that I'm not perfect. You're not perfect. We're all growing this journey of public speaking.
1: Yeah.
2: And they loved that. It's one of the best classes that I've ever taught, actually. That's what I would say.
1: That's so sweet. Is there anyone with any thoughts on that before we go on to our final one? Our final question for the day? Our Zoomers? Okay. So, Kelsey.
0: Yeah. So, I think what Halima brought up, like, being young, I especially think, like, being a younger woman, it's easy to get lost, like, amongst your students. When I was at Bowling Green, we dressed down on Fridays, or at least you're allowed to wear your, you know, your BG gear. And so the very first Friday, I wore jeans and a t-shirt, and I walked into the classroom behind one of my students, and he just kept going. He sat down, and I kept going up to the front, and he goes, oh, Miss Stanfield, that's you. I thought you were one of the students. Like, I thought you were one of my classmates. And so I never wore jeans and a t-shirt again. And I think there's a certain expectation that, especially for people who are members of marginalized groups, whether that's our GTAs from other countries or GTAs who identify as women that you have to command more respect in the classroom with your appearance. Yeah. Like, I have a peer, she's from Nigeria, and she dresses like head to toe professional every single day.
1: Yeah.
0: And in our shared office, one of the other students asked her, you know, why do you do that? You know, and it was kind of naive. I think he just didn't understand. But he was like, why do you dress so nice every day? Because he taught in jeans and a t-shirt. And she very kindly explained to him, like, for one, you know, it's like you and Halima have been saying, it's different in Africa and especially in Nigeria. Like, there is a certain amount of respect that is commanded by educators. And so she explained that. And also, like, I am a woman. I am someone who has an accent. And so I have to convey respect and to professionally distinguish myself through how I dress. So it's definitely an identity that's negotiated.
1: Interesting. I understand from that point of view as well. Like, the dressing up, I totally understand here as a Nigerian. Every Nigerian who is listening to this podcast would have a good laugh because they know what that means for a professor to come to class with that kind of dressing. You have to, 100% you have to always look your best.
2: It's taught.
1: It's very important too. So it has taken me a while to kind of blend into the culture here, you know, because even till now, this is my second or third year of teaching, and my first couple of weeks I always go in there dressed nice, and like, I start toning down a little bit as the semester goes on. So that is a huge difference that, you know, we are all trying to manage. But the final question that is going to go around for everyone to have a chance to answer is, what is one strategy that has helped you establish respect and manage difficult classroom situations? And I'm starting this with Kelsey Zook, because you are an ABCD. You mentor other public speaking professors. Professors. Well,
2: it's
1: yeah.
2: Okay.
1: So what do you think are some of the strategies that helped you?
3: I would say I've been fortunate and haven't had, like, horrible classrooms. At times, there's certain energies, like before Thanksgiving, before, like, games, especially depending on the time of the class, like, homecoming being today in my, like, afternoon class was a little rowdy,
1: yeah,
3: little louder than expected, kind of standing, moving around, chit-chatting. So that's, like, the worst case scenario I'm kind of referencing. At those moments, you know, you just gotta, like, stern voice them. And like I said before, my mom was a kindergarten teacher, so she used to do all, like, the clap, clap, clap, clap, clap, yeah, to get their attention. Oh. So don't think I'm not pulling those out. And they'll, like, look at me, they're like, do you think we're kids? I was like, you're acting like kids right now. I want to see young adults. So usually they back themselves into that little corner where I'm like, you're acting like it, and it worked. So let's act like young adults. I know we still have class, but other than that, it's just like regaining their focus where I do have to snip at them, redirect them, but that confidence or the trust that they know I'm their professor, I am able to do that. They do lock in. It's previously established. If I couldn't get that respect at the beginning, especially, like, if they were unruly at the beginning, which I've only seen shy classes. My syllabus day is the quietest day out of the whole year, I promise. But if I got pushback back that day and wasn't able to establish this kind of authority where it's like, hey, we do listen to me. I do like having fun. I am excited for homecoming. I was planning on letting you guys out a little early anyways. Like, they don't know this, where it's just like, I get it. Just give me a couple more minutes. Let's lock in. I think I've been pretty lucky in that aspect.
1: All right, but let's go on Zoom. Kerry, you are the other ABCD for public speaking. What are some strategies working for you or that has worked for you so far?
4: I think a lot of the ways that I manage difficult situations comes down to the rapport with the students. The students often will self-police, which I think is really funny to see happen in the moment where I'll be, you know, lecturing and a student will be doing something disruptive or interrupting me. And I've literally had situations where, you know, there's a student that interrupts more than once, and another student in the class will turn around and tell the student to stop. which in the moment, like, you know, you can't say like, hell yeah, but in my mind, I'm thinking, yeah,
1: thank you.
4: Thank you for saying that, because I can't say shut up. But in my mind, I'm thinking, oh my gosh, like, this is the fifth time that you've said something in the last 10 minutes. Please let me finish a sentence. But I tried the clapping thing my first year teaching, that I think a lot of people know. There's a rhythmic clapping that a lot of people are taught in like elementary school. Mm-hmm. And it was the only time that a student has actually told me to my face that they hated something I did. I've been too scared to do it ever since. I think what they said was something like, we're not children. If you need my attention, please just tell me. I'm in college now. And I remember thinking, because I was struggling, it was my first year teaching, I couldn't think of any way to get their attention. I'm standing there kind of flabbergasted. They're all talking. And so I do the only thing that I know got my attention, which was the elementary school clapping that all of my teachers did. And it made everyone stop talking all at once. And it did work. I will say, muscle memory is very strong. Yeah. All of the students in that class stopped talking. But I think it didn't have a positive association for them. So now what I do is sometimes on the projector, I'll put something on the screen. I'll change what's on the screen. Or I'll have a slide that's very specifically not the lecture materials, so it's kind of jarring, like it's just a picture or it's a blank slide, so they know that I'm waiting. I hate doing the sitting in silence, like I'll wait, but sometimes I do that, where I'll sit there and kind of, okay, I guess I'll wait until you're done, and the awkwardness of me sitting there makes them kind of stop.
1: Perfect. Which I don't know. I've never tried a clapping. Maybe I should play a prank and see how it goes. I don't think it's gonna go so well, because I have a lot of seniors and juniors in my classroom. They are not gonna take it too lightly. But let's take one more from Kelsey, and then we'll come to Halima. Kelsey Stanfield.
0: Yeah, Carrie brought up the silence, and this has been very new to me, because when I'm taught at Bowling Green, I feel like my classes were super participatory. Like if I asked a question, many people would try to answer, like I didn't really have only one or two. But I think with my classes being a little bit bigger now, there's more of a displacement of responsibility, and no one wants to speak or participate. And so some things that I've done, like Carrie said with the silence, is I asked them, I said, how long do you guys think it takes before silence starts to feel uncomfortable? And then in my head, I counted, and we got to 6 seconds before someone filled it and answered. And I said, actually, it's 4 seconds. You guys will start to feel uncomfortable after 4 seconds of silence. I'm just fine sitting in it. So I told them, like, if I ask for responses and no one wants to respond, we will sit there. But to be honest, I hope none of my students are listening to this. I don't like this. Oh. And so I've started using a spinner, and I have all their names on a wheel and it lands on them. But going back to the respect thing, I had a professor in undergrad who, she was very tiny. She was very short. She was like 4'10" and very thin woman, and she was older. And I think we recognize that older women in society are often overlooked, especially in our Western culture. And she was the meanest little firecracker I have ever seen, because she wanted your respect. She knew that she was at a disadvantage when it came to commanding respect. So she was a super harsh grader. If you fell asleep in her class, she would come around to you and drop a book on the table. Like, she ran a tight ship. But something I learned from her is that it's always easier to start with respect than it is to try to get it later. So I start off with a really firm classroom. I am a harsher grader than perhaps some of my peers, and I don't make as many exceptions. But that's so I can be kind later. Once we've set the ground rules and I know that, you know, I'm not being taken advantage of, they know that, you know, I'm not ready to give my speech is not an excuse, then we can start, you know, to build a relationship based on kindness. And I think I'm still finding that balance where my students are respectful of me, but not scared of me. But I think it's much easier to start with firmness so you can be kinder later on.
1: That's perfect example. But let's wrap it up with Halima.
2: Yeah, interesting.
1: A lot of experience from her.
2: Interesting insights over there. And I'm like, I'm co-signing on what Kelsey just mentioned right now and talking about, you know, clear expectations. I also work on setting clear expectations and, you know, just applying them consistently. The only time that I would see a class would get out of balance is when I give them an activity to do. And then maybe I just talked about 5 minutes, the timer goes, and then students are still talking, and I expect them to keep quiet at that point.
1: Shut up.
2: So in that case, I have set, a habit where I set a timer out loud so they hear it ringing, and they know that I want their attention, and then they give it back and the presentations begin. I also try to address concerns in a way that, you know, I just give them a chance to talk about things respectively.
1: Yeah.
2: And they air their views, then they talk to each other, I give them that chance. And I mean, respect is a two-way traffic. Mm-hmm. I need to respect the students too, which I also give. I make them feel respected and I tell them what the expectations are. I don't mind repeating myself where I need to remind them, you know. Yeah. That's the job that a professor should mostly do, and letting them know that everyone should be treated fairly and this is an open kind of class fora. And just like Kelsey Zook mentioned about, you know, an open environment where everybody is respected, they feel like they're valued and all that. So I try to create that environment for them without stamping on, you know, failing to adhere to the expectations that I set for the class. And so far it's been working. I've been probably lucky for all my classes, I would say, because I haven't had a crazy or rowdy kind of class. Yeah.
1: Yeah, I think one thing I learned from my summer job this summer from Harvard was a policy they have there about being friendly but not friends. So you can be friendly with your students, but you don't have to be friends with them. So that's what I do. Like there's one student in my class who speaks like, I don't know the right word to use in order to not offend anybody, but he speaks with, "Yeah, boss man. Oh, I like that. You know, that kind of accent, hoodish accent. And I meet him right there. Like, he says boss man, I say boss man, and we speak. But he failed to turn in an assignment, and he got a zero. So he came back later on, he apologized, turned it in. He still didn't get a full grade. I went according to the book, the syllabus, and all of that. So what I do is just be friendly with them, but not necessarily friends where you would be expecting favors from me because I'm your friend. I'm just being friendly and being nice so that you'd be comfortable in the class and be comfortable and learn and take something away from the class. So that's why it's been working for all of us. So thank you all for really insightful conversations or insightful pieces put it in. So today's conversation reminds us that classroom authority is not created simply by standing at the front of the room. It develops through preparation, communication, consistency, institutional support, and mutual respect. So teaching may require instructors to reconsider some traditional practices, but flexibility does not mean abandoning standards. At the same time, GTs should not be expected to manage serious classroom problems without support from course directors, faculty members, and departments. So I want to say thank you to both Kelsey's in studio on Zoom, to Carrie, to Halima, and to myself for sharing our perspectives. And thank you for listening to The Graduate Student Today. You can find us on Spotify, Apple, Amazon, everywhere. And we will catch you same time next week. We are preparing a very special topic. Controversial, you may say. Hard to speak about, you may say, but we are preparing on it. We'll bring it to you when the time is due. But thank you once again for doing the listening. Any final words from anybody before we wrap up?
2: Don't miss next week, because if you do, then you'd have missed.
1: That's on you. Any final words, Kelsey?
3: No. Have a great weekend, everybody.
1: Okay. Our Zoomers, Kelsey and Carrie, final words.
0: Thanks for tuning in, and I really appreciated hearing your guys' perspectives on the podcast as well.
1: Perfect. And don't forget, it's homecoming weekend at BGSU. SMC will be having a tailgate. We have one of our professors DJing. So, hey,
2: Dr. Dow.
1: Fired up.
3: Yes,
1: Dr.
3: DJ Dow
1: is DJing. So, I'm fired up. I'm going to be there tomorrow. I don't know about the football team, if they're going to come through for us, but it's all fun. We're going to have fun. So, thank you, everyone, for doing the listening. We'll catch you same time next weekend.
3: Bye.
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